0: It's Monday, July 13th. I'm Carolina DeReich joining you in Prince Rupert. Coming up on Daybreak, job action by BC nurses continues. We'll hear from the BC Conservative health critic about why it's time for the province to get back to the table and bargain in good faith. As well, BC's premier was in Prince George last week to announce a new 72-bed involuntary mental health and addictions treatment center. We'll have reaction from one of the doctors who's been pushing for the move in Prince George. Bilfi is away this week. Marcella Bernardo joins us from our Kamloops News Desk with a look at headlines.
1: Good morning. Crews fighting two large wildfires in the Fraser Canyon this weekend are bracing for more hot weather. Cooler temperatures are giving way to stronger winds and dry conditions near Boston Bar. And summer staffing shortages continue to force the temporary closures of emergency rooms in smaller communities. Patients needing urgent care in 100 Mile House and Oliver are being directed to visit other hospitals or call 911. Those stories and more are coming up in the news at 6:30.
0: Thanks very much, Marcella. Right now, Prince George at the airport is sunny and 5 degrees. Paul Collard let us know that in Vanderhoof, right now at the airport, some light wind, sun. Temperature on the cooler side right now, zero. In Prince Rupert, it's a cloudy morning. 11 degrees and looking sunny in Dawson Creek right now, 11 degrees. Taking a look at the weather forecast, lots of fog to start the day across parts of the north and clearing to a mainly sunny day for Prince George, Quesnel, the Robson Valley, highs of 23. Lakes District and Smithers, a mix of sun and cloud, high of 21. For the Peace, a mix of sun and cloud with a risk of afternoon thunderstorms, a high of 22. Showers for the far north with local smoke, also that risk of afternoon thunderstorms, highs of 22. For the Bella Coola Valley, coastal inland, north coast and Haida Gwaii becoming a mix of sun and cloud, highs to 24 degrees for the inland sections and up to 18 degrees closer to the water. 6:12 now on the program. Let's go to our Daybreak Sports Desk next with Scott Regeer. Good morning, Scott.
2: Hey, Carolina.
0: Okay, pretty exciting time, a World Cup semifinal lineup like we've never seen before. What are your thoughts on the tournament's final four?
2: I mean, historic, right? The remaining teams, they're all past World Cup champions. They boast five of the top six scorers this summer, including the greatest of them all. And then there's the intensity of the rivalries. As aesthetically pleasing as Spain and France are to watch, they're also both ruthless teams. Neither country, Carolina, has lost a competitive match in more than a year. The last time it happened was against each other, with La Roja outscoring Les Bleus 5-4. It was a barn burner. Then you have England versus Argentina. The Falkland Islands conflict means tensions between the countries have long gone beyond the pitch. But on it, they've been pretty tense too.
3: Wait a minute, he's taking another card out for Beckham. It's a red card for David Beckham. Oh, no.
2: The sound of David Beckham getting sent off against Argentina at the 98 World Cup after Diego Simeone acted like he'd been shot after only the slightest bit of contact. Minus Beck's, England were ousted from the tournament, although he did get revenge at the next World Cup, eliminating Argentina by scoring on a penalty kick. I haven't even mentioned Diego Maradona's Hand of God goal. So, one way or another, it's going to be a riveting couple of days for the Tuesday and Wednesday semifinals.
0: Yeah, but for all that excitement, there's still criticism around the unprecedented use of technology at this World Cup. What do you make of that?
2: Well, that it has at times threatened to ruin the tournament. I'd like to say my lasting memory of Norway bowing out to England was of Harry Kane out-dueling Erling Haaland. But instead, it's of questionable technology. In the build-up to a goal by England's Jude Bellingham, the ball appeared to hit a cable that suspends overhead cameras. Play should have been stopped. FIFA's response? Well, it says the computer chip inside the ball showed, quote, no peak in the heartbeat of the ball, and therefore there's no evidence it touched an overhead wire, end quote. Norwegian coach Ståle Solbakken disagrees.
4: The ball drops down straight from heaven, and many on the bench reacted immediately, including Örjan, who is the goalie, including the guy who's going to receive the ball. I think it's pretty clear that it did, and yeah, it was a strange thing.
2: And far from the only strange thing that we've seen as a result of all the advanced technology, remember Croatia was eliminated by Portugal after the ball, which captures data at 500 times a second, detected an offside that wasn't visible to the naked eye or indeed on TV replays. I won't even get into the controversies around video assistant referees and how overused VAR has been. One way or another, Carolina, technology should not be the story of the World Cup.
0: Okay, well, we'll see what happens by the end of the World Cup. We still have a little bit of time left. We'll be talking more about the semifinals just ahead at about 7:45 this morning. Anything catching your eye outside of the World Cup, Scott?
2: Well, in Wimbledon, Jannik Sinner defended his title by beating Alex Zverev yesterday. In baseball, the All-Star Game's coming up tomorrow night, and Blue Jays ace Dylan Cease is going to start for the American League. And finally, what a weekend in basketball in Montreal. Almost 21,000 people were at the Toronto Tempos game on Friday night, setting a new WNBA regular season attendance record. There was another big crowd yesterday in Montreal as the Tempo beat New York, after which guard Marina Mabry shared her thoughts.
5: We put on a good show again. Like, this was a great game to watch. So I think, like, coming here with a crowd like this is huge for the league. There was Dallas fans in Montreal. That's huge. Fans are traveling, and it's just going to bring in more revenue and more butts and seats, basically. So I'm just happy to see it expanding, especially to another country.
2: The Tempo will play two more regular season games next month in Vancouver as they build their brand across Canada. It helps Carolina that they've been so competitive. They've been hovering around 500 all season long. They are looking to become just the second WNBA expansion team to make the playoffs in their inaugural season.
0: All right. Thanks so much, Scott.
2: You betcha.
0: Scott Regier at our Daybreak Sports Desk. 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
6: Hey, Fort St. John. I'm Matt Preprost. And I'm Tom Summer, your local CBC journalist. Here's a way to get the local stories you want, all in one place. 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
0: Thanks very much. Well, this summer, the Ontario government is increasing speed limits on hundreds of kilometres of highway. Police tell us speed kills, but many drivers travel above the posted limit just to keep pace with traffic. So this weekend, CBC's cross-country checkup asks callers, are the streets or highways where you live too fast or too slow? What's your speeding story? Here's what some callers shared with host Ian Hanamansing.
7: Well, I was driving from Kamloops to Kelowna. And there's a bit of a patch of windy road with a rock cut to one side of the road. This young woman, well, I discovered it was a young woman afterward, whips by me, obviously speeding. I said out loud, I said, oh man, slow down. That's not good. You're going to spin out. And as soon as I said that, she did. She spun right out and she flung over to the side of the road. Ended up in the ditch. She actually slammed against the rock wall before settling in the ditch, facing the other direction on the highway. I gently pulled over. Two or three other cars pulled over, ran back to try and get her. One gentleman was already yanking her out of the car. I helped him, and we got her out of the car. We asked, is there anybody else in there? She goes, no, there's nobody else in there. She was injured, and we ran about 10, 15 yards. By the time we actually was able to settle down, the car exploded behind us because it was already on fire when she actually hit the wall.
8: So you're driving into Victoria. You hit these different types of speed limits. You're going 50, and then you're going 60, and then it goes down to 40, and then the school zone's 30, which is fine. It's the inconsistency of the travel. You almost have to be aware. Now, what's the speed limit around here? Now, Sanish just changed all their side roads to 40. Now, there's one street called Bay Street. It goes out to the Royal Jubilee. It's been 40 for about 8 months. No one goes 40. Everyone's going 50 and 60 because it's a well-driven road, and it's okay. It's nicely paved. Why am I going 40?
9: Being a Quebecer, I find in Quebec on the autoroutes that there's a good adherence to people using slow lanes versus fast lanes, or center lanes for coasting lanes versus the right lane for exiting, and then the furthest left lane for passing. Mm-hmm. But I always find when I go to other cities, easily into Ontario, which is probably going to start an argument on this radio show, just speaking to Ontario, especially when I drive into the city, into Ottawa, I find that there's not really as much of an adherence to which lane is your, like, what lane is used for what. It has a lot more to do with just kind of following the flow of traffic. And if the slow lane is the one that's going the fastest that the flow is in, then everyone just kind of coasts and stays in that lane. So just a comment on that a little bit more awareness and adherence to which lane is used for what would be super cool.
0: 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It is 6:20 now, almost 6:21 on Daybreak, and Sam the Living calls himself the Sad Prince of the Prairies. His new AP is called The Heel, the term used for villainous characters in professional wrestling. Here now is Sam the Living with the track, The Music You Choose.

We're coming up to the Daybreak News at 6:30 out of Kamloops with Marcella Bernardo this week. Bill Fee is away. When I return, everything's up for debate on social media, but even an Amber Alert? We're going to talk to the CEO of the Missing Children of Canada about how searches can be helped and hindered online. As well, we've got our first question for trivia this week. We're asking you about the dog days of summer. That and more just ahead after the Daybreak News.

0: but I am hopeful. This is positive that we're moving forward.
1: The Health Employers Association of BC issued a statement welcoming the special mediators, saying they are committed to reaching a fair settlement. Temporary emergency room closures continue to disrupt health services in the interior. The ER at the hospital in 100 Mile House will be closed today and tomorrow from 7 a.m. to 8 p.m. due to staffing shortages. Interior Health is advising anyone needing urgent care to call 911 or visit Caribou Memorial Hospital in Williams Lake. Ian Tate with the Ambulance Paramedics of BC says these communities depend on their service to transport ER patients.
2: If that ambulance isn't staffed in that community is definitely in danger. The fact that we have a few ambulances there, that helps. Collaboratively speaking, we need to be able to bolster services and have options for when these hospital closures happen. We want to be there when people call 911.
1: The ER at South Okanagan General Hospital in Oliver is set to reopen at 7 a.m. It has been down since 5 p.m. yesterday, with patients directed to visit the hospital in Penticton. Police in Kamloops want help identifying a man who allegedly sexually assaulted a liquor store worker last month. The RCMP have released a security camera picture of the suspect, who's bald and believed to be in his 40s. They say he entered the store in Valley View on June 26th. After completing a sale, he allegedly reached around the counter and grabbed the employee's butt. Investigators are not sure if he ran away or if he left in a vehicle from the parking lot. The province and a Soyuz Indian band have started negotiations towards a reconciliation agreement.
3: The old days of taking things from Indians, from Indian reserves, is over. It should never have happened to begin with.
4: The Soyuz Indian Band Chief Clarence Louis says negotiations have begun with the provincial government for a reconciliation agreement regarding reserve lands where the province built highways in the early 1900s.
3: Now that we can hire our own surveyors, etc., we find out that the province, and the province admits it, they're trespassing on Indian reserves with their provincial infrastructure.
4: Public engagement will begin this summer and early fall. The province says there is a possibility for the return of some crown land. No private property will be included. The province hopes it will not only right a wrong, but support economic benefits along with environmental conservation. Tiffany Goodwin, CBC News, Penticton.
1: And police are investigating after a mutilated marmot was found Friday at MacArthur Island in Kamloops. A woman discovered the dismembered animal on the playground and main walking path. City staff were called in to clean up the area. Kamloops RCMP have increased patrols throughout the area as well. There are plenty ground squirrels at the popular nature and recreation spot on the city's north shore. And just recapping our top story, hotter weather is on the way as firefighters continue battling twin blazes near Boston Bar in the Fraser Canyon. We're approaching 6:35, and that is your latest local CBC News for British Columbia. More news is coming up on the World Report.
5: Thanks very much, Marcella. Marcella Bernardo at the Kamloops News Desk this week in for Bill Fee. I'm Carolina DeReich here in Prince Rupert, and in this half hour of the program with Graham Plantner's withdrawal from Maine Senate, what that tells us about the internal division over the future of the Democratic Party. Also, when an Amber Alert hits your phone, social media often lights up with theories, but are keyboard detectives helping the search or hindering it? We're going to speak with a member of the Missing Children Society of Canada in about 10 minutes' time here on CBC Radio 1. First, though, we'll take a look at the current conditions around the region, starting in Quesnel. This morning, it is right now 6 degrees. Prince George, sunny at the airport, and 5. In Prince Rupert, a cloudy morning, 11 degrees. 11 degrees in the Sandspit area on Haida Gwaii, just 7 degrees in Masset. On the Central Coast, cloudy, 11 degrees. Bella Coola, mist, and 11. A mostly cloudy morning for the Terrace Kitimat Airport, as well as for the Stewart area. Right now, 10 degrees. Smithers, 6 degrees. Burns Lake, right now, 0. In Mackenzie, 9 degrees. Across the piece, looking partly cloudy at the Fort St. John Airport and 11. Dawson Creek, sunny and 11. Chetwynd, 9 degrees. Fort Nelson, partly cloudy, 11 degrees. And Dease Lake, it is cloudy right now and 5 degrees. A quick look at the highways here as well. Not too much to report, but watch for slippery sections and muddy sections along Highway 37 to Dease Lake. BC Hydro, no outages to report. I'll just refresh my page just in case anything has changed. Nope, no outages to report. Marine weather, winds light, increasing to northerly 10 to 20 knots near noon. Northwest 20 to 30 knots this evening with seas to 1 meter. No BC Ferry service notices reported for the northern routes. The time now is coming up to 23. 3 minutes before 7 o'clock on Daybreak.
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0: Thank you very much. You're also listening to us this morning in Masset on Haida Gwaii 103.9 FM, in Houston 102.1 FM. It's been a busy weekend in American politics with a real shakeup for the U.S. Senate. On Saturday, Senator Lindsey Graham, a key Republican Trump ally, died unexpectedly at age 71. Now the effort begins to fill the longtime South Carolina lawmaker's seat. At the same time, the state of Maine is center stage for the implosion of Graham Platner's Senate campaign after a woman accused him of sexual assault. Platner denies the allegation but withdrew from the race last week. It's left Democrats scrambling to find a replacement to put on that ballot. For more, I'm joined by Paul Waldman. He's a columnist with MS Now and joins us from Washington, D.C. Good morning.
1: Morning.
0: All right. Well, we've got a lot to get through this morning. I want to start with Lindsey Graham's death. Quite unexpected. What made him such a consequential figure?
1: Well, he's been in Congress for over 30 years, and he really managed to put himself at the center of power, both in the executive branch, in Congress, and even in the media. You know, before he died, he was scheduled to make his 64th appearance on Meet the Press, which is the influential Sunday show that kind of sets the agenda for Washington. So that shows you how much of a media presence he was. And he was also somebody who had amassed a lot of power in the Senate. He was a key Republican voice on foreign affairs, especially. He was also the chairman of the Budget Committee, which helped set the budget. And he, after running against Donald Trump for president in 2016, managed to forge a kind of a unique relationship with him. They played golf together all the time, and Graham was kind of always whispering in his ear. And that, among other things, he acted as a kind of a liaison between Trump and members of the Senate, with whom Graham had very good relationships, but Trump really didn't. And so, you know, he could always sort of put himself at the center of power and next to where the decisions were being made. And that's what really gave him a lot of influence over the years.
0: Yeah. And one of the big questions now is what happens in South Carolina?
1: Well, the governor of the state gets to appoint a temporary replacement. So that person will fill out the remainder of Graham's term, but he was up for re-election this year. So the state party is going to have a quick primary election, which is going to happen next month. And then there will be an election in November to decide who gets to fill the next 6-year term.
0: Interesting. In the meantime, we are just getting more information now, too, on Senator Mitch McConnell, who has been missing in action. What's the latest that you're hearing about that?
1: Yeah, so a month ago, McConnell was taken from his home in an ambulance. And people will remember he was a longtime majority and minority leader, the leader of Republicans in the Senate. And for weeks, we didn't hear anything. And we weren't sure, frankly, if he was even alive or what had happened to him. Then yesterday, McConnell released a photo of himself in the hospital with his wife and a statement saying that he had a fall and became unconscious, but he didn't have a concussion and he didn't have a heart attack and he didn't have a stroke. So it's a little unclear why he's been in the hospital for a month. That left some questions unanswered. But he, too, is at the end of his term and is not running for re-election. So it's unclear whether he's going to come back to the Senate. He is, I think, 82 or 84. His time as really the key Republican in Washington may be coming to an end. But it's also kind of mysterious what really happened and if we're going to see him again.
0: Yeah. And with some of these potential openings, what do you think that means? What are you going to be watching for in terms of who might fill those roles?
1: Yeah, well, you know, there's been a lot of discussion recently about the kind of gerontocracy that we've had. And some of those people who were quite aged have moved on. You know, Joe Biden is no longer president. Nancy Pelosi is retiring, and so is McConnell. And so, you know, there's a real question now about whether or not there can be a new generation of people who can come into these political roles. It's maybe happening more in the Democratic Party than in the Republican Party. But that's a big debate we're having now about whether the gerontocracy has been a real problem and do we need a new generation of leaders.
0: Yeah, interesting. And I want to talk, too, about Graham Plattner also making headlines. What made him such an unusual Senate candidate?
1: Well, you know, a lot of it was really about aesthetics. So he kind of came out of nowhere. He's this oysterman who had never run for office before. He was recruited by some Democratic activists. And he had this sort of look and feel that a lot of Democrats felt like this is the answer to the problem we've been having among white working class voters who we've been losing to the Republicans. And Plattner, you know, he doesn't wear a suit. He works with his hands. He's kind of a burly guy with a scruffy beard. He has a gravelly voice, but he's also extremely articulate and smart and charismatic. And so he became a sensation among Democrats. And, you know, it turns out that he was carrying a lot of baggage. And as the scandals kind of piled up, it all just fell apart.
0: And so Plattner faced lots of scandals over the course of his campaign. How is that affecting him now?
1: Well, you know, he is now pulled out of the race. And as they piled up, at every turn, he either said, you know, this is who I was, but it's not who I am anymore. Or he denied some of the things. But you know, when you had the old Reddit posts that were embarrassing, that was one thing. And then the skull and crossbones tattoo that he said he didn't know was a Nazi symbol. And then you had the ex-girlfriends who said he was physically threatening to them. And, you know, when each of these things came up, most of his supporters would say, well, you know, he's a better man now, or this doesn't matter all that much. But once you then had him admitting that he had been sexting with multiple women who weren't his wife not too long ago, finally you had this article in Politico where an ex-girlfriend of his said that one day he showed up at her house drunk and raped her. And that, for many people, was kind of the last straw. And he pulled out of the race, although he denies that charge.
0: What does this mean in the bigger picture for the Democrats with their goal to flip control of the Senate come November?
1: Yeah, you know, I don't think it's necessarily certain that they'll do any worse with whoever they're going to pick at this convention they're going to hold weekend after next in Maine. But, you know, the Plattner was sort of a symbol of the kind of anti-establishment spirit that is now really gripping the whole country and especially the party. And they've had a number of cases where a young Democratic socialist has ousted a longtime incumbent member of Congress in a primary. And so that's really the thing I think that they need to capture. But there's a lot of reluctance among the kind of establishment Democrats in Washington who are maybe more moderate, don't like the socialist spirit, but still want to kind of capture the anti-establishment spirit. And so the party is really having kind of a bit of an identity crisis right now. And they're, you know, as usually happens, it'll get resolved through these elections where we'll see if the insurgents can take over.
0: Always good to have a catch up with you, Paul. Thank you very much.
1: My pleasure. Thanks a lot.
0: Paul Waldman is a columnist with MS Now and author of the Cross Section newsletter. He joined us this morning from Washington, D.C.
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0: Thanks very much. 13 and a half minutes now before 7 o'clock on Daybreak. 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And an Amber Alert for a 6-year-old boy in Alberta and BC last week has been cancelled. When it was initially issued, however, the social media rumor mill started to churn. This morning, we ask about the speculation when a child is abducted or missing. Amanda Pick joins us on the line from Calgary with more. She's the CEO of the Missing Children's Society of Canada. Amanda, good morning to you.
4: Good morning.
0: Let's start with your organization. What does it do?
4: So at the Missing Children's Society of Canada, we've been serving children and families and partnering with police for 40 years. And we do that in supporting the family directly through the search while they're searching for their child, through a technology network that's Canada's secondary alerting system to Amber Alert. So for all high-risk missing children cases that don't meet the Amber Alert threshold, we have a way to share information from police with Canadians and through the investigative search.
5: Okay. And most people know what an Amber Alert is. A lot of us have an Amber Alert notify our phone, for instance. But what needs to happen to trigger one?
4: I think it's a great question. I think many Canadians don't actually understand why some cases get an Amber Alert activation and some don't. But there is a strict criteria in order for police to be able to activate. And that is a child, typically under 18 years, unless there is mitigating circumstances. Police have reasonable grounds to believe that the child was abducted. So these are abduction cases. There is a belief that the child is in imminent and grave danger, and they have enough descriptive information about the child, the suspect vehicle that will assist them and the public in locating the child.
5: Okay. And with this most recent Amber Alert that we saw taking place across the Alberta-BC border, there were accusations, there were speculation swirling on social media. How common is that?
4: Well, I would say it can be quite common. I think that, you know, what we know about social media is it's a prolific sharing tool. So first, I want to say the positive opportunities that come with social media as it relates to finding missing children are immense. It really does allow police and our organization to share vetted information. I think that's really important, and allow community members to use their networks. And that is how we keep children safe, by finding them faster together. On the other side of it, it is also a tool where people who are quite interested, and we want people to be interested in these cases, also share opinions and comment on the circumstances of the case. So we see both very frequently.
5: Yeah, and I want to just focus a little bit on that second aspect, that sometimes conspiratorial thinking. How does that impact an Amber Alert?
4: Well, it can impact in a few ways. So I would say that one is that, you know, people are assuming things based on either information they've seen or speculation, or just because there's, like you said, conspiracy theories. And it's not helpful. Really, what we want people to do is be able to focus on the information that's critical, because what we're talking about is the life of a child. And I think that is, you know, if we remember why this information was shared, it's because a child requires us to come together and safely locate them. And so I think we see it a lot. It's not, I would just say it makes sense that people are really interested and want to share opinions. But, you know, the most important thing they can do is to just focus on helping find that child and not kind of continue to share information that's not factual. That's the other real challenge, I would say, is there are individuals that will share outdated information, or that shares that they will share information that's not factual. And it just complicates things, especially when there's an enormous amount of information coming from the public to police. And so we just want that information to be credible information that comes from police that is shared and going back to police. It's critical that if you do know something about a missing child, not just Amber Alert, but the missing children cases, share it with police and allow them to be able to utilize it for the investigation.
5: Yeah, and I think the secondary consequence here is just an overall erosion of trust in the Amber Alert system, you know, warranted or not. What would you like to see change?
4: Well, I think that there's, you know, the Amber Alert system is important. It is important. And I think because it has such a prolific reach, when we all know what it's like when we're sitting there and you're not expecting your phone to go off and every phone around you, it's a loud noise and it can happen in the middle of the night. And, you know, there's a lot of things that I understand why Canadians have different opinions on the Amber Alert. I think a couple of things are important to understand, which is there was over 34,000 children reported missing in Canada last year, or in 2025, and five Amber Alerts were activated across the entire country. Mm-hmm. So we're not talking about a system that's being overused. And then I think the other thing is, you know, if a child needs us, I personally, wake me up at 1 a.m. Even if I think there's a possibility that I can help a child who's in real danger, then that's something that I want to do. I understand, again, that it's, you know, it can be intrusive, but it's the reason why it's activated, that if we remember that, I think that just helps with us put proper context to the system itself.
5: Mm. Amanda, great to talk to you about it today. Thank you.
4: Thank you.
5: Amanda Pick is CEO of the Missing Children's Society of Canada. We're talking about the Amber Alert system. She joined us from Calgary. Your thoughts, you can share them with us in an email this morning, daybreaknorth@cbc.ca. It is now about 7 minutes, 6.5 minutes here before 7 o'clock here on Daybreak. That means it's trivia time, the Dog Days edition. We're testing your knowledge of the stretch of summer known as the Dog Days. Get the answer right and your name goes into the draw for that coveted Daybreak mug. To play, just send your answer to today's question in an email to daybreaknorth@cbc.ca. We'll collect those names all week long and announce the winner on Friday. The Dog Days refers to the dates from July 3rd through until August 1st when the dog star Sirius rises and falls in conjunction with the sun. The ancient Egyptians had a different name for the star. Can you tell us what it is? If you think you know, email daybreaknorth@cbc.ca. While you do, this is Florence and the Machine with Dog Days Are Over.

0: and Carolina DeReich in Prince Rupert. In this half hour of the program, BC's premier was in Prince George last week to announce a new 72-bed involuntary mental health and addictions treatment center. We'll hear from one of the doctors who was advocating in favor of that coming up in just a few moments. As well, Billy Barker Days in Quesnel is celebrating a big anniversary, a golden anniversary even. We'll find out more about that at 7:20. Bilfi is away from the Prince George News Desk this week. Marcella Bernardo has a look at our headlines from Kamloops.
1: Good morning. Temporary ER closures in smaller communities are straining health resources elsewhere. Ambulance operators are now spending more time transporting patients needing urgent care to other places where hospitals are fully staffed. And police are investigating a disturbing discovery at a park in Kamloops. A mutilated marmot was found by a woman visiting MacArthur Island on Friday. Those stories and more coming up in about 20 minutes.
0: Thanks, Marcella. We'll take a quick look at the weather as well, starting with a few current conditions. Currently in Quesnel, it's 7 degrees, also 7 at the Prince George Airport with sun. Prince Rupert, it's cloudy and 11 degrees. I can see a little blue sky here in the downtown. Right now, Terrace, mostly cloudy, 11 degrees at the airport. Smithers, 7, and across the piece, mostly cloudy in Fort St. John, 12 degrees. Some wind out of the southwest gusting to 42. A bit windy as well in Dawson Creek, sunny and 13. Fort Nelson, and mainly sunny, 13 degrees. Dease Lake right now cloudy and 6 degrees. Clearing today for Prince George, Quesnel, the Robson Valley to a mainly sunny day, high of 23. A mix of sun and cloud for the Lakes District and Smithers with a high of 21. For the Peace, mix of sun and cloud as well with a risk of afternoon thunderstorms, a high of 22. Showers for the far north with local smoke in the Fort Nelson area, risk of afternoon thunderstorms, a high of 22. For the Bellicoola Valley, coastal inland, north coast and Haida Gwaii, mix of sun and cloud, highs up to 24 degrees for the inland sections and up to 18 degrees closer to the water.
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0: Thanks very much, Paul. Time now, 7:13 here on CBC Radio 1. Northern BC is getting its first secure mental health and addictions treatment center. The province is investing close to $100 million to convert the old Prince George Youth Corrections Facility into a 72-bed facility for people needing involuntary care. Mental health leaders say it's a long overdue project that will improve care for some of the region's most vulnerable. They hope it will ease pressure on hospitals as well throughout the North. With more, I'm joined by Dr. Barbara Kane. She's the medical lead of the mental health program with Northern Health. Dr. Kane, good morning and welcome back to Daybreak.
1: Yeah, thanks very much. Glad to be back.
0: You were an outspoken voice calling for this, beginning with your petition in 2024. Why is it so important for you to see this type of facility established in Northern BC?
1: Well, ever since Riverview Hospital closed, which was the only other psychiatric facility in BC, it closed in 2012. But prior to it closing down, it had stopped accepting admissions, you know, up to probably at least 5 years before. For the last 20 years, we haven't had the alternative of sending the really severely ill people, mentally ill people who needed long-term psychiatric care. We haven't had the ability to send them anywhere. And so our hospital, Terrace, Dawson Creek, the three psychiatric units in the north had to keep people who previously we had not had to keep. And we weren't built for that. Mm. We also weren't built to, we really didn't have the ability to keep people for so long either. People would go to Riverview sometimes for years because some of the severe mental illnesses take years to improve. And in fact, some people never get better. And so they would stay at Riverview as long as they needed to stay, which is really difficult to do in a hospital like, for example, the Prince George psychiatric ward.
0: Yeah, especially when you think about the pressures and the staffing that hospitals face in Northern BC. So you have witnessed the consequences of that absence. What have you seen in the Prince George area resulting from that lack of available care?
1: Well, for starters, people, you know, stayed on our, and still do. We have people on our psychiatric ward now who've been there for years. And that's not what our ward was built for. And so because they have stayed for years, this backs up the other people getting onto the psychiatric ward. And so either they, you know, never get to our ward, and that's the case for some people. They end up going to medical wards, surgical wards, other wards in the hospital, which means that people who need surgery and people with medical problems, it makes it harder for them to get onto their wards. I mean, it's not only psychiatry that is the problem there. The lack of long-term care is also a major issue in because people who need to go to long-term care stay in the hospital a long time as well. Mm-hmm. But psychiatric patients also contribute to that. And then it makes it more, it means that there's can be more violence on the medical and the surgical wards that they're not ready for. The patients don't get the right treatment. Things back up in the emergency. And again, there's because people end up staying in the emergency department longer, there's often more violence in the emergency department. Mm. So it has a really significant impact on the hospital. And then we have to discharge people that I've been very uncomfortable discharging, not only me, but the other doctors as well. And so we discharge people who we really shouldn't be discharging, often to the streets, which we never used to do in the 90s for sure. But there's nowhere for them to go. So, and then they're dangerous on the streets. So it's not good for anybody, really, the way the system's been for the last 20 years or so.
0: And so this announcement that was made late last week by the premier of a 72-bed facility, I just want to hone in on this because it's right. intended for people needing involuntary care. That word involuntary can make people uncomfortable. What does that mean right. to you?
1: Well, involuntary care, you know, we admit people to the hospital in various states. They can be psychotic, which means they've lost touch with reality. They don't understand that they need to be in. They don't understand that they have a mental illness because of a variety of things. It can be, I mean, the main thing is mental illness, but a lot of the drugs on the street right now cause people to be psychotic. That's a significant reason people get admitted now. So they aren't able to understand that they need the treatment and they're danger to themselves or to other people. So it's unfortunately involuntary care is a really necessary part of psychiatric treatment. I mean, I don't like to talk about this, but, you know, I've looked after in my career. I've looked after people who've cut off their own hands, gouged out their eyes, stabbed themselves and tried to disembowel themselves, attacked their families. I mean, this isn't the common thing, but it's not that unusual either for people to do really dangerous things to themselves or others or threaten to. And I know people don't like the idea of involuntary care, but it's essential. Having long-term psychiatric care like this is an essential part of the healthcare system.
0: Yeah.
1: You really can't do without it.
0: We know that construction is intended to start in September for this facility, 72 beds. It's going to be another 18 to 24 months before it opens.
1: Right.
0: What happens in the meantime to help the people who are struggling? And what happens to the care providers like yourself or those who are in the hospital?
1: Well, I think we'll keep doing what we've been doing for the last, you know, 20 years or so. We'll do what the best that we can. I mean, it sure helps to know that we've got some light at the end of the tunnel. That's for sure. I don't think there's anything else that we can do right now. We just have to keep trying to, you know, duct tape things together and make the best decisions that we can for people.
0: Dr. Kane, it's really good to talk to you about this today. I hope you'll stay in touch with us as this facility begins construction. Thank you.
1: Okay, thanks very much.
0: That's Dr. Barbara Kane, the medical lead of the mental health program with Northern Health. We'd like to hear your thoughts on this new facility. You can send us an email this morning, daybreaknorth@cbc.ca. You can call us on our listener line, 1-866-340-1932. Earlier on the show, we were talking about a cross-country checkup yesterday. It asked a question about whether highways are too fast or are too slow. And we got a note from Darlene who says, "Greetings. The highway speed limit is 100 kilometers an hour outside of municipalities, with some exceptions at 90 kilometers an hour. Many people travel at 120 kilometers an hour. Accidents are increasing. Wildlife are killed, with bird mortality the highest, and enforcement is low." Well, thank you very much for those thoughts, Darlene. You can share your thoughts as well on highway speeds. What do you think of them? How does it affect your town? Are they too fast, too slow? Weigh in, daybreaknorth@cbc.ca. The time now is 7:22 here on CBC Radio 1. And lots of people will likely be hitting the highway for Quesnel coming up. Billy Barker Days has some extra shimmer this year. The four-day festival celebrating Quesnel's Gold Rush heritage marks its golden jubilee. It's been 50 years since festivities in the Gold Pan City started. Shane Rawling is president of Billy Barker Days Society, and he says there will be some special guests to mark the occasion.
2: Well, one thing we're doing is we've invited back our alumni members. any former members of the Being with Billy Barker days over the years, with a couple of them actually being original members from the very first Billy Barker days. One of our original members who helped create Billy Barker Days, Mr. Jeff Ketchum, he was the very first president of Billy Barker Days when it started, and he'll be coming back as one of the alumni, and we're hoping to chat with him about all, you know, all the things they did back then compared to what we're doing now, and how much fun it was back then and still is today. So we're going to be doing a little wine and cheese for them at the start of Billy Barker Days. Last count I heard was 41, quite a few of them from over the years. I was told when Billy Barker Days first started, it actually had a $3,000 budget, whereas now we're really into the big money for putting it on.
0: That's Shane Rawling, president of Billy Barker Days Society. He says this year's event features free concerts, a midway rodeo, and street performers.
2: To bring the community together, for everyone to be able to have a good time and just enjoy themselves with exciting events and entertainment. And that's all for the entire family. And we even get a lot of tourists coming this way as well, not just from BC, but all across Canada and other parts of the world as well. It's grown into quite a big thing here.
0: That's Shane Rawling, president of Billy Barker Days Society in Quesnel. That event marks its 50th anniversary this year. Festivities kick off on Thursday, July 16th, with the parade on Saturday, July 18th. That starts at 10 a.m. in downtown Quesnel. Some music now from the Edmonton folk band The McDades. They have a new album out called Thread the Light. The band says the album title comes from the image of threading light into fabric, like sewing positivity and resilience into the tapestry of life. Here's The McDades with a traditional tune. This is Dance Around the Spinning Wheel.

0: Mayor Emily Peacock says someone threw a drone over the Brunswick Creek Fire Complex Saturday, forcing crews to suspend air operations. Flying a drone near a wildfire is illegal and can carry a fine of up to $25,000 or 18 months in jail. Peacock says people have also been speeding or stopping to take pictures along a recently reopened stretch of Highway 1.
1: This puts our responders at great risk.
0: In the East Kootenay, another out-of-control wildfire sparked an evacuation alert Saturday for more than 70 properties. Crews there are also asking people to stay clear of firefighting operations. Kim Wright is with the Southeast Fire Center.
2: We're going to ask that you move out of the way.
0: Crews say cooler weather helped fire suppression over the weekend, but hotter and windier conditions are expected Monday. Shori Chetri, CBC News, Vancouver.
3: Police in Kamloops are investigating after a mutilated marmot was found Friday at MacArthur Island. A woman discovered the dismembered animal on the playground and main walking path. City staff were called in to clear up the area. Kamloops RCMP have also increased patrols. There are plenty ground squirrels at the popular nature and recreation spot on the city's north shore. A community in northern BC is celebrating a local Olympian. Mackenzie has renamed its ski chalet after snowboard cross athlete Evan Bichon.
4: When we have youth go to the ski hill and they see his name on the chalet, they will know that, wow, our ordinary town can produce extraordinary individuals.
5: Kyle Tapper is the acting deputy mayor of Mackenzie. He said the town has been working on renaming the Little Mac Ski Chalet since snowboard cross athlete Evan Bichon made his Olympic debut in Milano Cortina, Italy. Bichon also claimed a World Cup snowboard cross bronze medal in Mount St. Anne, Quebec this year. He was born in Mackenzie and learned to snowboard at Little Mac Ski Hill at the age of 5. Bichon was in Mackenzie last week to cut the ribbon, saying he couldn't be more honored.
4: All the people that showed up just to talk about him and what he has accomplished and what he means to future generations, you could see it really impacted him.
5: Tapper says the whole town is excited to see what Bichon accomplishes next. Hannah Peterson, CBC News, Prince George.
3: And finally, some sad news. Actor Sam Neill has died. He appeared in dozens of movies, but was best known for playing a paleontologist in the Jurassic Park movies. Neill was 78 years old. It's 7:35, and that is your latest local CBC News for British Columbia.
6: Thanks very much, Marcella Bernardo, at our Daybreak News Desk in Kamloops this week. Bill Fee is away. I'm here, Carolina Dereich, here in Prince Rupert. And in this half hour of the program, we're kicking off a brand new playlist for you. We're looking for your karaoke song picks. You don't need to sing them. You just need to suggest a good song to perform at karaoke. We're going to have one of the top karaoke hits of all time coming up in this half hour of the program. You can make your karaoke song pick for the playlist this week with an email, daybreaknorth@cbc.ca. You can always call us as well, Daybreak North, 1-866-340-1932. As well, in this half hour of the program, a sign was recently put up in Hudson's Hope over Indigenous land use. The chief of West Moberly First Nation explains the land transfer in Hudson's Hope that found itself at the center of controversy last week. Our reporter Matt Preprost in Fort St. John will bring us that story. And France versus Spain, England versus Argentina, who will make it to the World Cup finals? We'll have that for you in a little over 10 minutes' time. Let's take a look first here, though, at what's happening on the roads around the region. There are fog patches being reported along Highway 97 from Hixson to Quesnel. As well, watch for slippery sections and muddy sections along Highway 37 to Dease Lake. There is one small power outage to report that's affecting the 6700-6800 block of Dawson Road in the Prince George area. That's because of a bird contacting the wires. Crews are expected to arrive at about 8 a.m. this morning. On the waters, winds light, increasing to northerly 10 to 20 knots near noon. Northwest 20 to 30 this evening with seas to 1 meter. There are no BC ferry service notices reported for the northern routes. Finally, let's take a look, too, at the current conditions around the region, starting in Quesnel, where right now it is 7 degrees. Prince George, sunny and 7. Prince Rupert, still cloudy at the airport. I do see the sun trying to poke its way through here in the downtown, 11 degrees. Mostly cloudy on Haida Gwaii, Mass at 10 degrees, Sandspit 12 degrees. The Central Coast, cloudy and 11. Bellacoola also 11 degrees. Mostly cloudy at the Terrace, Kitimat Airport, at the Stewart Airport, 11 degrees across that region, too. Smithers 7, Burns Lake 3 degrees, Mackenzie 9 degrees. Into the Peace now, mostly cloudy at the Fort St. John Airport with winds out of the southwest, 12 degrees. Windy as well in the Dawson Creek area, sunny and 13 at the airport. Chetwynd 12, Fort Nelson mainly sunny, 13 degrees. Dease Lake, it's a cloudy morning, right now sitting at 6 degrees.
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0: thanks very much. And you're listening to us in Hudson's Hope this morning, 103.1 FM. A mysterious sign appeared on a wooded lot in Hudson's Hope last week. It said the land should belong to the community, not the West Moberly First Nation. The sign ended by saying, "Shame on you," in quotes. But the land in question never belonged to the town to begin with. It's provincial crown land, and it's being transferred to West Moberly to settle an outstanding land debt still owed from the signing of Treaty 8. Hudson's Hope Mayor Travis Quibel says the sign was quickly taken down after a picture of it quickly spread on social media. He says the message does not reflect the views of his community.
1: You know, we're inviting new residents into the community. We're expanding our community. There's no plan for the land yet, but we look forward to having that discussion with West Moberly. We've been very open and upfront about it. So I say the individual who posted the sign was very much uninformed and misinformed about, you know, what is going on with that parcel of land. I use the word reprehensible. It's maybe a bit overkill, but like I say, it was inappropriate, you know, for somebody to anonymously post something like that. And like I say, it was just not reflective of the feeling of our community.
0: That's Hudson's Hope Mayor Travis Quibel. West Moberly Chief Roland Wilson spoke with Daybreak's Matt Preprost about the sign and why he says people need to understand the history behind ongoing land transfers in the Northeast BC.
2: It's not unusual. There's pretty rampant ignorance in Northeastern BC, or almost anywhere, right? People don't understand. They don't seek to be informed. They just jump to conclusions right away. A lot of information has been shared back and forth between the municipality of Hudson's Hope and our nation. The property in question is a chunk of property that's beside the arena in Hudson's Hope. I currently live in Hudson's Hope, so we had been in discussions with the municipality about what's called our TLE, Treaty Land Entitlement Claim. It was a claim about lands that were owed to the nations that weren't given to us during the time of adherence to the treaty. So we finalized our agreement with them when we were owed a bunch of land. And one of the things that we had done was walked around at the municipalities, excuse me, and tried to identify what was Crown provincial land. Or federal crown land. We're not allowed to take lands that have been owned by somebody or take lands away from anybody. And municipal lands are fall into that category. But this specific chunk of land was crown provincial land inside of the municipality of Hudson's Hope. And we had talked to the municipality about it. We signed an MOU actually with them, talking about if we chose that land, we could work with them. We would work with them in coming up with ideas to develop it and expand that land. It sat vacant for forever. It's still vacant right now. It's a treed parcel. They agreed. They supplied a support letter to us, and we submitted it to the province, and they accepted it. And at some point in time, I guess, it came up for discussion at a council meeting in Hudson's Hope, I guess. The mayor called me and informed me that there was a sign up and sent me a picture of it and said they're in the process of taking it down right now and that they were sorry about it. And then you called, basically.
3: How much land is West Moberly owed from the signing of Treaty 8 that you're trying to address this shortfall right now?
2: So we had come to an agreement with the province on 18,000 acres.
3: Wow.
2: We've taken up we've identified about half of it. We still have a bunch of land left. And it's a process. Like, it's not just, we can't just say that we want those lands there. We have to identify the lands. We have to take a look with the province and see, are there any tenures on the lands? Are the tenures that we can't deal with? Or are the tenures that are compatible with what we want to do with the land? Just because somebody's operating, like industry's operating on the land, sometimes this doesn't make the land incompatible for what we want to do with it. So with the lands inside municipal boundaries, we have to sit down with the municipal government and talk with them. You see that right now in Far St. John with the Doig River First Nations. They've built the Natchez Commons, a new gas station and restaurant and car wash and stuff. Is a absolutely beautiful facility in Fort St. John. They did that in conjunction with Fort St. John mayor and council, and you know, it's an awesome opportunity there for everybody. So we want to be good neighbors. We don't want to disrupt people and anything like that. So that's, I mean, it was unfortunate, the sign going up, but and people just, you know, you have people that are ignorant, that don't know things, that are willing to listen and learn and, you know, and change their mind about things. Then you got people that are just plain ignorant. Doesn't matter what you say, you know, the sky is not blue. First thing that they do is they jump to the negative about stuff. Without understanding who West Mobley is, they make comments about stuff. We're the largest residential taxpayer in Chetwynd right now. We have the newest, most modern apartments in Chetwynd.
3: Oh, I didn't know that.
2: Yeah, where we spent $2.5 million renovating the courthouse and putting apartments, brand new apartments above the courthouse complex in Chetwynd. We own 3 apartment complexes there. We own 1 in Fort St. John. You know, we're doing business everywhere. We know what we're doing.
3: Yeah.
2: And we're good neighbors, right? And that's the thing. We donate hugely to the Hudson's Hope Rodeo Club here. We donate to the, you know, the Tumber Ridge and Chetwynd Chainsaw Carving Contest. We're part of the community. We're all neighbors. We all live together. We work together.
3: For you, like, what's the ultimate objective that West Moberly is working toward with all of its land selections in Hudson's Hope across Northeast BC?
2: Well, we're a thriving community. We want to expand and grow. We want our way of life that was promised to us, you know, and that we're doing things to ensure that happens. You know, that's part of the conservation of lands. There's commercial properties that we're looking at for generating revenues for our communities and help our, you know, we graduate our students, and we've got doctors and lawyers and engineers coming out of university now, and that takes money, and we're doing that, you know, and I don't care what anybody has to say. Our community is a forward-looking, healthy, thriving community, and every one of our members should be proud of themselves for that, and they should never ever feel that they have to hold their head down in shame.
0: Now it's Chief Roland Wilson of the West Moberly First Nation speaking with our Fort St. John reporter, Daybreak's Matt Preprost.
4: 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This is a cash-only event. Whether you're a plant lover, a curiosity wanderer, or just in it for the chance to take home a bouquet of flowers, we'd love to see you there. Every corner in a garden has a story and maybe even a surprise or two.
0: Thanks very much for the invitation to that. We're turning our attention to the FIFA World Cup now. 4 teams are heading into the World Cup semifinals. On Tuesday, France squares off against Spain in Dallas. Then on Wednesday, defending champion Argentina shows down against England in Atlanta. For a closer look, we've reached Ed Kleiman. He's a freelance sports reporter and joins us from Ontario this morning. Okay, so we've got our final 4, France, Spain, England, Argentina. What surprises you with these semifinal matchups?
5: Yeah, I think the one surprise for me is for 2 of the teams, England and Argentina, not necessarily if they're there, because they are 2 of the top 4 teams, but how they got there. Talk about taking the scenic route. I mean, they've had twists and turns and comebacks and drama and controversies, you name it. These 2 teams have had it to get to that stage. In contrast to France and Spain, France in particular, they have looked like a dominant side, absolutely rolling over everybody. And Spain have been very, very good, not quite as good as France, but very good. So kind of drama-free for both of those. So here we are. We've had, a long way to get here. We're a month into this tournament. We're finally down to the final four. But, hey, you can't beat this France, Spain, England, Argentina. Doesn't get any better than that.
0: Yeah, and I love how you described it as a bit of a scenic route to get to this stage, because a lot of these matchups, they've been tight. There's been extra time, not very many easy wins. What does that say to you about the caliber of football that we're seeing?
5: Yeah, I think it's pointing all in the right direction for the future. A couple trends here. First of all, if I look back historically, these top teams typically run roughshod over all the smaller nations. But the gap has closed. There is much more depth now in behind there, including teams like Canada that are very competitive. Or how about Cape Verde?
0: Mm-hmm.
5: Less than 500,000 people getting out of his group and then pushing Argentina to the max. So we're seeing that. And we're seeing more offense. The skill is coming out. We're getting goals. We don't have those really, really boring, or at least cross our fingers, we hope we don't get any of them for the last few games. Those games where no one really goes for it. We're seeing offense really on display here, and that's been a lot of fun. So if we can keep seeing those couple of trends going forward over the next couple cycles, this sport's going to be in a really good place.
0: Yeah. What do you say then to critics who have suggested that the World Cup is too predictable?
5: Yeah. Well, I would say in this case, there are a couple elements to that that are fair. So we talk about these top four teams being here. And for the first time, that's kind of by design. In other words, we have these teams seeded. They're not allowed to meet each other by the way the draw works until we get to the semifinal stage. And that is new. It used to be, yes, we had seeding to come up with the groups so that the group stage was fair and balanced with top teams and middle teams and bottom teams. But after that, it was kind of like a free-for-all. And if two top teams met each other early on, so be it. In this case, they kind of protected France, England, and Spain, and Argentina, but only those four teams. So think about the Netherlands. They're ranked 7th, and they had to play Morocco, ranked 8th in the round of 32. That's a total distortion. And they're only a few spots behind those top four, so I don't think that's fair. So in terms of this predictability, to some extent, it's been baked in, and I think it's something to look at for the future.
0: Yeah, and what about some of the moments from this weekend's quarterfinal games?
5: There have been some great goals. Julian Alvarez for Argentina had an absolute beauty. But this being the FIFA World Cup, you know, what sticks in my mind, those controversies, you just can't anticipate some of the stuff. So on my bingo card, during the England-Norway game, here's something I did not have, which is, late in the first half, goal kick by Norway, goes up in the air like usual, but hits a wire that is holding a television camera in place for the broadcast. The ball kind of falls down, straight down, into a position that really favors England, leads to a few nice passes and a goal. Should have been blown dead immediately. The Norwegian players are going absolutely crazy, and the referee says, "I didn't see anything." The video review people say they didn't see anything. And then FIFA comes out and says, "We have a little chip embedded in the ball to detect when there's contact." It didn't detect anything. And yet when you see the actual broadcast view, you can see that it hit. And people in Norway are so upset. And I don't blame them. That very well may well have cost them a berth in the semifinals. But these are the kinds of wild, crazy things you sometimes get in the World Cup. And just as there are great goals, this is part and parcel of it, too.
0: Yeah, we're not done with the crazy yet. Do you want to make any guesses as to who's making it to the final?
5: And this is what they are. They're always guesses because I have no idea. I mean, I look at France and Spain. They do seem like the two best teams, but France seems like they're a cut above. I think even though Spain's beaten them a couple of times in recent tough competitions in the last couple of years, France is just too good. So I do expect them to be there. England, Argentina, I just haven't got any idea. It's got a feeling to me that it deserves to go to like a crazy penalty shootout. But if we get France in the final and we get Argentina there, that's amazing because that's a rematch of the absolute classic they had in the last World Cup final. And then if we get France, England, can you think of a better rivalry than just in every sense of the word? I mean, that would be amazing too. So I think we really can't lose at this stage.
0: Yeah, and Team Canada, of course, made a good run. How would you like to see Team Canada maintain the momentum from this World Cup experience?
5: Yeah, I mean, they have really proven some things here, and it's such a strong base to go from. First of all, this team's got to get healthy. You know, we saw so many injuries. And then we just have to keep building the depth, keep the leagues here going, keep the interest going among fans. And we've got a Women's World Cup coming up next summer that's going to do a lot for that. Maybe the Canadian men can join the women in the Olympics. That would help a lot. And then look ahead to the next big international competitions, possibly the Copa America in a couple of years, and see if we can continue to be competitive. If we can, the kids are going to keep flowing into this sport. They're going to keep developing. Yeah. And Canada, I think, has a chance to actually be around as a good, strong footballing nation for the long term.
0: Yeah, let's hope. Ed, thanks so much for this.
5: Thanks for having me on, Carolina.
0: Ed Kleiman, a sports reporter, joining us this morning from Kingston, Ontario. 6 minutes now before 8 o'clock. That means it's time for our playlist. This week, we're belting out the karaoke. We're not going to force you to sing. All we're asking you to do is pick a song that makes for a great karaoke outing. To share a track for Daybreak's karaoke playlist, just email us, daybreaknorth@cbc.ca, or call and leave a message on our listener line, 1-866-340-1932. We're going to start with one of the top karaoke hits of all time. Billboard magazine named Shania Twain's 1998 tune, Man, I Feel Like a Woman, the top karaoke hit of all time in 2022. We'll get ready to sing along. Here is the queen of country pop.
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0: the queen of country pop. Are you singing along? This song is considered to be one of the top karaoke songs in the world. Shania Twain, Man, I Feel Like a Woman. This week, the playlist plugs in the microphone with the karaoke playlist. You don't have to sing along to play. 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Let's go next to our Daybreak News Desk. Bilfi is away today. Marcella Bernardo joins us with a look at headlines from Kamloops.
1: Summer staffing shortages continue to force the temporary closures of emergency rooms in smaller communities. Patients needing urgent care in 100 Mile House are now being directed to visit other hospitals or call 911. And crews fighting two large wildfires in the Fraser Canyon are bracing for more hot weather this week. Cooler temperatures are giving way to stronger winds and dry conditions near Boston Bar, where hundreds of people have been forced out of their homes. Those stories and more coming up in the news at 8:30.
0: Thanks, Marcella. And speaking of healthcare, job action by the BC nurses continues, with the union making claims of employer intimidation against its members. BC Conservative health critic Dr. Anna Kindy says it's time for the province to get back to the table and bargain in good faith. We'll hear from Dr. Kindy after World Report at 8 o'clock right here on CBC Radio 1.

0: I'm Carolina DeRike in Prince Rupert. Bilfie is away, but Marcella Bernardo has a look at our Daybreak News headlines from our Kamloops News Desk.
1: BC Wildfire Service crews continue to fight large fires in the Fraser Canyon, which forced hundreds of people out of their homes. Cooler weather over the weekend is now giving way to hot conditions and stronger winds. And unionized nurses are expanding job action today with more picket lines on Vancouver Island. Two mediators have been appointed after a tentative agreement was rejected last month. Those stories and more coming up in about 20 minutes.
0: Thanks very much, Marcella. In fact, we'll hear in just a few moments from the BC Conservative health critic about the ongoing and escalating job action by members of the BC Nurses Union. First, though, just a quick look outside. Right now, sunny and 10 at the Prince George Airport. Prince Rupert, it is sunny, 13 degrees. Looks to be 13 degrees on Haida Gwaii as well in the Sandspit area. Still mostly cloudy at the Terrace Kitimat Airport, 11 degrees, 8 degrees in Smithers. Sunny in the Dawson Creek area right now, 15 degrees with winds gusting to 42 out of the west-southwest. It's going to be a mainly sunny day for Prince George, Quesnel, the Robson Valley with highs to 23. A mix of sun and cloud for the Lakes District and Smithers, a high of 21. For the Peace, mix of sun and cloud with a risk of thunderstorms this afternoon, a high of 22 degrees. For the far north, chance of showers in the Fort Nelson area, a risk of local smoke, a risk of afternoon thunderstorms, high of 22. For the Bella Coola Valley, the coastal inland north coast, Haida Gwaii, a mix of sun and cloud, highs to 24 degrees for the inland sections and about 18 degrees closer to the water. It is now coming up to 8:12 here on CBC Radio 1.
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0: Thanks very much, Lyle. 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And it's the 12th day of job action by the members of BC's Nurses Union. Over the weekend, picket lines expanded to Vancouver Island. This after the union said negotiations with the employer had broken down. The province has now appointed labor arbitrators Vince Reddy and Amanda Rogers to participate in negotiations. Dr. Anna Kindy is the BC Conservative health critic and MLA for North Island and joins me with more this morning. Good morning, Dr. Kindy.
3: Good morning, Carolina.
0: So as I mentioned, things continue to shift and evolve with the job action by the nurses. Tell me a little bit about your response to what you have been seeing over the course of the last week.
3: Well, I think the nurses have been, crying wolf for a long time in terms of the chronic short staffing, the unsafe workloads. There's a lot of safety issues in hospitals right now, and all these issues need to be addressed. And I think they haven't in the last few years, and they're frustrated. And I think it's good that the government got mediators. The only thing is, I was reading on a post of the president of the BC Nurses Union, Adrian Geer, and she said that the government had not made her aware first. She just had learned from the news that the government had done that.
0: Okay, so with the labor mediators now being brought into this, you have been critical of the NDP throughout this labor dispute. What are you expecting to see?
3: Well, I think the nurses are serious. Their issues are not being addressed. Safety issues are very real. I was talking to a nurse just yesterday who had a knife pulled on her and nothing was done. So these are occurrences that are happening way too often. And also the working conditions have deteriorated significantly in the last few years. And we're seeing stretchers now in the hallways of so many hospitals and emergency departments on the wards. And that's unsafe for patients and unsafe for nurses.
0: And who's at fault?
3: Well, I mean, you have to look at the deterioration at this point. The last 10 years, the government has, it's been the same government. And we're seeing it deteriorated under this government. So I would say at this point, this government should have shifted, and they haven't. And we're looking at, where, again, the hospital over census is growing. People still are not accessing primary care. Emergency wait times are increasing. This is all under this government's watch.
0: Yeah. And I mean, this is certainly something that we're seeing across this country as well, not just in this province. I was looking at a recent publication from you that said our universal healthcare system has essentially been stuck in the 1970s and that we need to introduce options into our system now. What are the options that you think the BC government should be considering?
3: Excuse me. Well, what we have to look at is because, access right now is becoming more difficult, and over 5,000 British Columbians have died on the wait list just last year. And if we look at OECD countries, for example, Europe, Denmark, Australia, New Zealand, they're doing much better than we are in terms of access. So we have to start looking at models of healthcare, and again, universal healthcare that everyone can access, that are doing much better than we are. So I think we need to introduce that conversation. I think anybody who goes through the system, our system now, sometimes it's a great journey, but too often it's not, and we need to do better.
0: Yeah, you say we need to introduce the subject, the conversation, but if we've been stuck with the same issues since the 1970s, what are your ideas to change it and fix some of those issues like access?
3: Well, again, you're looking, first of all, you need a government that's accountable to data. And we have an aging demographic in BC, and we've known that. So looking at our long-term care homes, for example, this government just canceled 7 long-term care home builds, and our hospital that are over capacity are filled with seniors waiting sometimes months to years to get into long-term care, and that's filling beds. So first of all, you have to collect data and be accountable to that data, and then shift. And again, looking at access to specialty care, for example, to see a neurologist now can take a year, 2 years for non-urgent things that become urgent by the time sometimes you see the neurologist. That data is available, and if they're not collecting it, they need to collect it and be accountable to it. And what I mean by accountable, for example, you need to maybe produce more physicians so that, they don't burn out and that people have access. Same with hospital beds, for example. We went from, I think it was 5 or 6, per thousand hospital beds, and now we're one of the lowest of OECD countries in terms of hospital beds per capita. Those numbers are real, and nobody's accountable to those numbers right now.
0: Yeah, and so when it comes to those numbers and accountability, what should those talks look like then when it comes to addressing the nurses' issues? Because what you're talking about are looking at numbers and creating new systems, but how do we get the nurses back to work right away?
3: Well, you need to, first of all, look at what they're asking for. The government's saying they're recruiting more nurses, but it's also about retaining your nurses. So you can train nurses, recruit nurses, but if they quit, you're not doing much better. And there's chronic staff shortage. And why is that? It's because they're not being listened to. And when you're, stretched, and you get demoralized and you quit. So first of all, you need to make sure that you address their issues of the amount of work they have, workplace violence that's very real and is not being addressed adequately. And then again, come to the table and start having the real talk.
0: Dr. Kindy, what are your thoughts on private service providers to alleviate some of these challenges?
3: Well, right now BC has private providers, but the only people that can access private providers in British Columbia are, and it's covered for federal judges, it's covered for our workers' compensation people, it's covered, you can actually go from Alberta and access private care in BC, but you and I can't. And this is not equity of care. And when you talk to people waiting for care, what can we do as a government to make sure we reach those benchmarks where people actually get the care they need in a timely way? And right now we're not. Mm.
0: Job action like this is pretty rare for the BC Nurses Union. I think I saw 1989, the last time that nurses were on the picket line. The BC Conservatives obviously have not been in a governing position for something like this, but the BC Liberals have. In the early 2000s, they imposed back-to-work legislation on the Nurses Union. Would similar action be justified by your party in this instance?
3: Well, I can't comment on that. We're not in negotiation. But what I can say is that, you know, the nurses, what they're asking, I think, is their issues are real. They're not being addressed. They've been ongoing, and so they need to. The government needs to come back to the table. There's a mediator now, and that's come to something that the nurses can actually accept.
0: Dr. Kindy, thank you very much for your time today.
3: Okay, thank you very much.
0: Dr. Anna Kindy is the BC Conservative MLA for the North Island, also the party's health critic. Your thoughts on the strike action right now? What would you like to see from the province? You can let us know this morning, daybreaknorth@cbc.ca. How are you affected by access to health care, to nurses, to doctors? You can share that as well, daybreaknorth@cbc.ca.
4: Are you a Tapestry alumni singer? Would you like to be part of a 20th anniversary alumni choir at our year-end concert next spring, 2027? Why not come out and have some fun at the first of two alumni pub nights in PG? The first one will be held on Friday, July 24th, 6 p.m. at the Dudley in College Heights. The reservation is under Carolyn. If you plan on attending, please let Carolyn know. Her email is carolyndirksen@gmail.com. Hope to see you there.

0: Thanks very much. We're 2 to 3 weeks into summer vacation for kids across the north, and the idea of having no routine, sleeping in, staying up late, probably still feels pretty great, but as any parent knows, that feeling can eventually give way to boredom. On that front, Mary Jane Hampton looks at how to tackle the summer slump. She's a healthcare columnist for CBC Radio.
1: Research has shown that there is a very predictable slump in the pleasure of being footloose and fancy-free, and it happens about 20 days in, to be specific. That's about the time it takes for the brain to adapt to the novelty of having no responsibility or structure, and dopamine levels drop. That's the summer boredom slump, and it's very well documented as a phenomenon. It's also really clear that a bit of boredom isn't all bad. In fact, not over-programming your child throughout the school year and over the summer break creates the opportunity for them to use their imagination, foster creativity. It builds executive function, like inventing their own games, using materials, learning time management, and developing organization skills. So instead of thinking of boredom as a problem to solve, think of it as an important role in your child's social, emotional, and cognitive development, because learning to tolerate boredom also teaches your child how to self-regulate, deal with frustration in a healthy and positive way, and learn how to be self-directed, all skills that are vital in adulthood. When you hit that 20-day mark of the summer boredom slump and you need to prime the pump with some self-directed activities without feeling guilty about not being the family's cruise ship social director, there are three websites you need to know about. They have suggestions of fun projects that kids can do using household materials, their own resourcefulness, and minimal supervision. The first is the Kids Research Institute Australia. If you click the menu and go to the Visit the Discovery Center, you can learn how to do a soapy magic trick using water, pepper, and soap to simulate how pathogens react to hand washing. And you can make DNA bracelets to teach you how to decode genetic sequences. The second website is Science Buddies. Go to the Human Biology and Health section, and you can make a DIY stethoscope and then monitor heart rates before and after exercise. You can construct a working pair of lungs using empty plastic bottles and straws and balloons to see how the diaphragm works. And the third website is Mombrite, M-O-N-B-R-I-T-E. Go to STEM activities. You can learn how to use a garden hose to measure out and see how long the human digestive system is, and submerge hard-boiled eggs in different liquids to understand tooth decay. There's even a section about how to use all those Lego pieces lying around to make marble mazes and even a balloon-powered car.
0: There you go. 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Are you experiencing that summer slump? 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What are you doing this summer vacation to keep things interesting? You can let us know with an email, daybreaknorth@cbc.ca. Mary Jane Hampton is a healthcare columnist for CBC Radio. 8:25 now on Daybreak. Some music from Girl Sweet Voiced, an Ottawa-born singer. Later this month, she releases her debut album, Love Sweet. Here's the single. This is Energizer.

0: Cabaret is back at the Sunset Theater in Wells on Saturday, July 25th at 8 p.m. Come celebrate our 20th anniversary year of homegrown sketch comedy, enthralling music, and exuberant silliness. 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
2: Thanks very much. We've got about a minute here before the Daybreak News with Marcella Bernardo in the Kamloops area at our Kamloops News desk. Bilfi is away this week. After that, coming up on The Current, Canada has announced a series of big military purchases. Mark Carney says they're key to Canada's sovereignty, but given how warfare is changing, some question whether we're buying the right stuff. Guest host Pia Chattopadhyay is on The Current, coming up after the Daybreak News right here on CBC Radio 1. In the weather today, clearing to a mainly sunny day for Prince George, Quesnel, the Robson Valley, highs to 23, highs of 21 for the Lakes District and Smithers under a mix of sun and cloud. A mix of sun and cloud as well for the Peace with a risk of thunderstorms this afternoon, a high of 22. Showers for the far north. Fort Nelson, you could see some local smoke as well as the risk of afternoon thunderstorms with a high of 22. And a mix of sun and cloud for the Velikula Valley, coastal inland, north coast and high to Gwai. Highs up to 24 degrees for the coastal inland sections, up to 18. Degrees near the water. The Daybreak News is coming up next at 8:30.

0: Woman who found a dismembered marmot at a local park says she's struggling to understand why someone would do that. Janice Bradley made the gruesome discovery Friday in a playground area at MacArthur Island.
1: The police needed photos. They want to be aware of things like this. I mean, it's a safe zone for people using the playground. To come across something like that was extremely upsetting. I had to go home for the rest of the day. It was dreadful.
0: Kamloops RCMP have confirmed they're investigating and have increased patrols in that part of the North Shore. The province has started negotiations towards a reconciliation agreement with the Soyuz Indian Band. Public engagement starts this summer and may involve the return of Crown land. Chief Clarence Louis says the province took those reserve lands away several years ago.
2: We have highways going through many First Nations established Indian reserves, and they want more of our reserve for public access and, for, in this case, provincial highway. And of course, you just don't take it.
0: The agreement's expected to resolve land use and jurisdiction issues, but private property is off limits. The northern BC town of Mackenzie has renamed its local ski chalet after Olympic athlete Evan Bichon. He made his debut at the Milano Cortina Games this year and went on to claim a World Cup snowboard cross bronze medal. Bichon was born in Mackenzie and learned to snowboard at the age of 5. Acting Deputy Mayor Kyle Tapper says it's important to honor a good role model for children.
3: It's not somebody from a textbook or somebody who is 50 years past. It is somebody close to their age that they can see on television currently. I think that has a very strong impact with the youth.
0: Bichon visited his hometown last week where he said he was very honored to be recognized by the community. We're approaching 8:35 and that is your latest local CBC News in British Columbia. More news coming up on the World Report at 9 a.m.
4: Thanks very much, Marcella Bernardo. At our Kamloops News Desk, I'm Carolina DeRike. Beautiful sunny morning here in Prince Rupert at 8:60 a.m. It's turning into a lovely morning across much of northern BC. Sunny as well in Prince George and 10 degrees. Sunny in Dawson Creek and Chetwynd, 15 degrees this morning. It's going to be a mainly sunny day for Prince George, Quesnel, the Robson Valley with highs of 23, highs to 21 for the Lakes District and Smithers. Across the piece, a mix of sun and cloud as well. You could see some thunderstorm activity later this afternoon, a high of 22 degrees. For the far north, chance of showers. Local smoke in the Fort Nelson area with a risk of afternoon thunderstorms with a high of 22 degrees, and a mix of sun and cloud for the Bellaquila Valley, coastal inland, north coast, and Haida Gwaii. Highs to 24 degrees for the coastal inland sections, up to 18 degrees closer to the water. Thanks very much for joining me today on Daybreak. The Current is next with a conversation about big military purchases in Canada and whether we're buying the right stuff. That's coming up in just a few moments here on CBC Radio 1. Tomorrow on Daybreak, we continue our karaoke playlist. Let us know a good song for a karaoke set list, daybreaknorth@cbc.ca. We also have some tickets to give away to the Music on the Mountain Festival in Fort St. James. Now, if you're a fan of this festival, you know it's free to get in. So what we have are some very special passes to give away. I'll have the details for you tomorrow on the program. 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